the paper, 'cause colors was what he saw. The teacher said, "What you doing, young man?" "I'm painting flowers," he said. "This is not the time for art, young man, and anyway, flowers are green and red. There's a time for everything, young man, a way it should be done. You got to show concern for everyone else, for

That's Burden Street, who entertained us a little earlier on the show with something called Picking Up Apples, and a sad song. That was from their album Love Circles Round. Before that, Crow's Pasture gave us You at Every Age. That's from their album Don't Blink. Carrie Newcomer with On the Day You Were Born, and that's from her album Until Now. And the set began right after the 8 o'clock break with Tom Chapin and his brother Harry's song Flowers Are Red, and that came from the album Join the Jubilee. All of that here on the back porch with your host Al Canola at 88.1 WVPE, your NPR station. It's my Mother's Day special, and we're going to continue on with things somehow related to Mom or Mother's Day in just a second. But I thought, because it's only about 4 minutes early, I'll just read you the second and final reading of our acoustic music calendar for events coming up within our broadcast area in the next week or so. And that starts out with this Tuesday, the 12th. Molly Tuttle will be at the Blue Gate Theater in Shipshewana. That's bound to be a great show. The next day, Wednesday the 13th, Brian Eddington, South Bend's own Brian Eddington, will be at Ivy Alley in South Bend, starting at 6:30 p.m. Thursday the 14th, Ben and Rose are going to be over at the Blue Gate in Shipshewana. Then on Friday, Adrian Fraley will be playing at Hoople's in Bremen. And then lastly, in the next week, actually Memorial Day weekend, the Tri-State Bluegrass Festival takes place again. And I think it's their 50th or something like that. It's in Kendallville at the Noble County Fairgrounds. And that goes from Thursday the 21st through Sunday, Memorial Day weekend. So a lot of good stuff going on out there, and I hope that you can go out and enjoy some live music. You know what we say, it is good for your soul. And that it is. All right, let's go back to music, and let's see, what have I got for Mother's Day now? It looks like basically a flowers set, because the first one talks about the flowers, the second one talks about lilacs, or lilacs if you prefer, and the third one talks about daisies and poppies. So we've got all kinds of flowers for Mom in this particular set. We'll start out with the first one here, Conrad Fisher and Rhonda Vincent, and Would You Like to Buy Some Flowers?

0: There you go. More flowers for Mom. Will Maring with Daisies and Poppies from the Turning of the Century. Sarah Lee Guthrie, which is Woody's granddaughter, and Johnny Ryan's with When the Lilacs Are in Bloom. I still say lilacs, I'm sorry. And that's from their album Folk Song. The set began with Conrad Fisher and Rhonda Vincent and Would You Like to Buy Some Flowers from a single that Conrad put out a while back. All of that here on the back porch with your host Al Canola at 88.1 WVPE, your NPR station.
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0: So I tried to put together a dozen roses for Mom. And it turned out I could only find 11 songs with Rose in the title. So I came up one short, but I'm sure Mom won't mind getting 11 roses instead. So this is the Everything Coming Up Roses part of the program here, because the next four sets will include, minus one, will include Rose in the title. We have in this first set Jonathan Bird and Chris Kukesh. Then we're going to hear from Bob and Sarah Amos. And finally, Bettman and Halpin. We'll go with Jonathan and Chris first from their album The Barn Birds. This is Desert Rose.

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Billy Strings again with Little Blossom, and that's from his album Me and Dad. Benny Martin before that gave us Orange Blossom Special. That's from 30 Years of Bluegrass. And Kennedy's Kitchen led off the set with Blackberry Blossom and the Drunken Landlady. I kept saying lady, it's Landlady. And that's from their album The Birds Upon the Trees. Well, we've got time to fit in some more music here on the Mother's Day Special before 10 o'clock rolls around. Then we'll have Bud Johnson and Acoustic Accents on for an hour. But let's get back into the music then, and trying to keep with the theme and running out of ideas by the end of the show. But I still have some blossoms for you, and I think in these next three tracks. So we'll listen to Alien and Elkin Thomas, and then Brady Stockdale, and finally Tret Fury. Here's Alien and Elkin, and from their album A Handful of Honeysuckle, this is Springtime in the Country, which it is, by the way.

Blackbird from the Picanon series by the Picanon the Beatles, Volume 2. Before that, it was Trett Fury with Lavender Moonshine from her album of the same title. Bertie Stogdell gave us Apple Trees and Honeybees from Better Late Than Never. And Aileen and Elkin Thomas gave us Springtime in the Country from... from... A Handful of Honeysuckle. There it is. And there's that music. Yes, it's time to wrap up the back porch for another Sunday evening. This is your NPR station, 88.1 WVPE and WVPE HD1, Elkhart, South Bend, and online at WVPE.org. I'll be back 2 weeks from tonight. Mr. Norm Mast will be in here next week and providing his usual great show for you. In the meantime, I am your host, Al Canola. I've enjoyed giving you a Mother's Day special. I hope that you enjoyed it. And I will, I'll be seeing you down the road. I always ask that you take care of yourself, that you take care of others, that you be safe, that you'll, of all things, above all, please be kind. I'll see you all in a couple of weeks. Good night, everybody.

Coming to you from the end of the road, it's Alaska's showcase for great music, Acoustic Accents. Hi, folks, and thanks so much for tuning in. As always, it's a real pleasure to have you along. On this week's program, we'll kick things off with a listen to a new album from multi-instrumentalist, composer, and producer Dirk Powell. His latest is called Wake. We'll also hear a new single from Benny Blue and follow that with some wonderful collaborative efforts from I'm With Her, Ye Vagabonds, and Bonnie Light Horseman. From there, it's outstanding songwriting from indie artists Humbird, Donovan Woods, and Alexa Rose. And we'll cap things off with songs rooted in bluegrass and country from Steep Canyon Rangers, Della May, and the Garrett Boys. So stick around, there's lots of great music coming your way right here on Acoustic Accents. From his new album, Wake, let's get started with Dirk Powell.

0: That was Benny Blue with his new single, All I Wanna Be. The Clawhammer banjo player has a new record on the way titled When I Am a Fossil. Before that, we heard from Leslie Jordan with Love Me For a Little While. That's from her outstanding album, The Agonist, released last year. And we opened the program with a track from the new Dirk Powell record, Wake. From that, we heard Down the Line. Coming up next, we've got three examples of the kind of synergy that can happen when multiple voices and ideas come together. We'll hear from the trio Bonnie Light Horseman and the brother duo Ye Vagabonds. But first, a group whose harmonies and musical chemistry have made them one of the standout collaborations in contemporary folk. Here's I'm With Her.
1: All right, here's another one. We love this song. It's called Mother Eagles, Sing Me Alive.

Oh, singing you alive right here. That's the one and only Aoife O'Donovan. Thank you so much, Atlanta.

finishing up that set. It was Anais Mitchell, Eric D. Johnson, and Josh Kaufman performing together as Bonnie Light Horseman with Over the Pass. It's from their album, Keep Me On Your Mind, See You Free. Before that, it was two brothers from Ireland who are making quite a name for themselves here in the States, known for their close harmonies and deep connection to Irish folk traditions. Dermot and Brian McGlowan perform as Ye Vagabonds, and we heard Long Grass. It's from their current release, All Tied Together. And we open the set with Sarah Jarosz, Sarah Watkins, and Aoife O'Donovan, also known as I'm With Her, performing Mother Eagle. The track was recorded live last year in Atlanta. It appears on their new concert album, Sing Me Alive. When we come back, more indie folk is on the way with standout recordings from Humbird, Donovan Woods, and Alexa Rose. And later on, we'll dive into some forward-looking bluegrass with Steep Canyon Rangers, Della May, and the infamous String Dusters. So don't go anywhere. I'm Bud Johnson, and you're listening to Acoustic Accents.

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Alexa Rose released a wonderful record at the end of last year called Atmosphere, and from that we just heard Where the Magic Lives. Before that, Canadian songwriter Donovan Woods teamed up with Anais Mitchell on Losing Everything. It's from his new 4-song EP, Squander Your Gifts. Also in the mix, a new single from Humbird called Blood Moon. Humbird's last release, Right On, leaned into a more electric, full band sound, so it was kind of nice to hear a more intimate acoustic side on this latest single. And back on the break, a beautiful instrumental and the title track from Tyler Ramsey and Carl Bromell's new record, Say Less Tune. If you have a question about anything you heard on today's show, or if you'd like a copy of the playlist, I'd love to hear from you. Just send an email to info@acousticaccents.com. And don't forget to include today's program number. It's 2619. And I want to send a special hello to those of you listening on community radio station KFSK in Petersburg, Alaska. It's always great to have you along, and I truly appreciate the support you provide every day through your donations and volunteer efforts. Community radio depends on that kind of commitment, especially in small towns, and I thank you for it. Alrighty, let's get back to the music. Here's a new single from Steep Canyon Rangers.

That was the Garrett Boys with Me and This Land, a standout track from their latest album, It Runs Deep. Before that, an all-woman Americana band known for pushing the boundaries of bluegrass. It was Della May with the title track from their new release, Magic Accident. And we kick things off with a new single from Steep Canyon Rangers called Rumble Strip. The band has been teasing us with a few singles in the lead up to their upcoming album, Next Act. It's due out later this month. Well, that's just about all the time we've got for this week's show. But before we head out, we've got time for one more from a group that's helped redefine modern bluegrass with their genre-blending sound. From their new release, 2020, here's the infamous String Dusters.

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1: This is Bird Note. May is the prime month across much of North America to celebrate the return of migratory birds from the tropics. Orioles, tanagers, buntings, cuckoos, and many more wing northward. But of all those coming back, it's the warblers that many eagerly await. Like the ovenbird, whose song we're hearing now. The warblers stand out as our most fabulous array of avian jewels. Like true gems, most are miniatures, around 5 inches long. And of the more than 50 species that brighten our spring, many gleam like precious stones. These birds dazzle us, from the glinting ornaments of the golden-winged warbler to the sky blue of the cerulean warbler. Nesting from southern wetlands to Arctic willows, species of warblers fill many niches, from fly-catching from the tallest trees to dwelling on the ground. And some of the warblers' names are unforgettable. The painted redstart. The prothonotary warbler, perhaps the brightest gem of all. And the worm-eating warbler. For Bird Note, I'm Michael Stein. 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
1: In the body and take it away. 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
1: This is Michiana's NPR station, 88.1 WVPE. It's about 5:42, and coming up later this morning during Marketplace Tech, with AI agents, you can have a handful of tasks be completed on your behalf autonomously 24/7. But does that equate to free time? We'll talk about that during Marketplace Tech. 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It's going to be sunny today with a high around 61. For tonight, look for areas of frost. Otherwise, it's going to be clear with a low down to 38. And for tomorrow, it'll be partly sunny with scattered showers and a high near 70.
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8: Good morning, Amy Martinez. There is a seagull screeching championship in Belgium. Last month, more than 70 of the world's best flocked there to go beak to beak. They not only had to nail a seagull's screech, but also their behavior. In fact, a quarter of their score is based on that. Now, I'm not saying that I could take it all, but if you happen to be strolling a boardwalk, eating an ice cream cone, and see me lunge for it with my face, don't get mad. I'm just practicing for next year. It's Morning Edition.
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8: 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I'm Amy Martinez.
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11: NAD is a molecule that's crucial for energy production and cellular health. It stands for nicotinamide adenine dinucleotide. There's evidence NAD levels decline as you age and with some chronic diseases. The question is, can boosting NAD levels help out?
12: In rodents and mice, not in humans, NAD is miraculous.
11: That's Dr. Samuel Klein at the Washington University School of Medicine in St. Louis. He says in animal studies, you see improvement in mitochondria, the energy factories of the cell, and
12: you have increased strength, you have increased exercise performance.

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2: 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We've got museums on Monday coming up in just a couple of minutes, and we're going to be talking about Rail 175 in Elkhart. It's a big celebration being spearheaded by the National New York Central Railroad Museum. We'll talk more about that coming up in just a couple of minutes. Also on the way a little bit later this hour during the Marketplace Morning Report, it's no secret that gas prices have soared since the start of the Iran war. Despite this, a new study from the New York Federal Reserve finds that certain households are cutting back on gasoline more than others. We'll have that story, plus all of the morning's business news. That's coming up on 88.1 WVPE.
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5: Emily Amick is a Democratic influencer, and she's been telling the party to get better at online messaging for years.
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2: 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The weather forecast is calling for conditions to gradually become mostly sunny. The high today is going to be around 62 degrees. For tonight, expect patchy frost with a low down to about 38 degrees. Currently, 41 degrees.
7: Whether you notice it or not, you speak with an accent, and it says a lot about you.
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2: 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It's a Monday morning. That means it's time for another installment of Museums on Monday. This week, we're talking with Brent Holloway, the former director of the National New York Central Railroad Museum. Brent just retired. I appreciate you taking some time to come and be with me on the radio this morning. How are you doing?
9: Just fine, just fine. A retirement, I think, will suit me fine. I'll continue part-time, but generally retirement mode at this point.
2: This is an exciting year for the National New York Central Railroad Museum in Elkhart, isn't it?
9: Very much, very much. It's been quite a haul to put it all together, but it's going to be very rewarding. And I think it's going to also increase the visibility of the museum and the profile, the importance of rail through Elkhart and what it's brought to the community and the surrounding communities as well.
2: What we're talking about is a year-long program called Elkhart Rail 175. And just what does that commemorate?
9: On October 3rd in 1851, the first train arrived in Elkhart. So 2026 would be the 175th anniversary of that year. So this year on October 3rd, which is actually a Saturday, there will be a big celebration. But leading up to that will be a series of events to continue to celebrate and commemorate that historic event.
2: That's really impressive, 175 years of rail in Elkhart County, and you've really planned a full year of activities around this commemoration, haven't you?
9: Absolutely, yeah. We call it Elkhart Rail 175 series, and it's a series of both presentations, like speakers, and also historic walking tours through downtown Elkhart. In fact, the next one is going to be on May 16. That's our first historic walking tour. And it starts at Ruthmere, and which is just north of the river, crosses the river, and comes all the way down to the railroad.

0: Museum, and then on the way back again. So it's a trip down and back. It's about 2.5 mile loop and includes a lunch stop downtown at the Old Style Deli as well.
1: Well, that sounds like a lot of fun. And certainly on that walk, I can just in my mind kind of picture what you're going to be going past. There's a lot of historical structures and different things to talk about on the way, isn't there?
0: Absolutely. Yeah, they'll be negotiating some parts of the Riverwalk, pointing out, of course, some of the historic buildings. The walking tour, of course, you know, being outside, it's going to be a rain or shine thing. I mean, people should bring an umbrella if there's any threat of rain or whatnot. It's called Waterways to Railways is the walking tours. Mm-hmm. And with the idea that the rivers that come into Elkhart, both the St. Joseph and the Elkhart River, which then converge up near that Ruthmere area, were the most important means of transportation years and years ago, until the railroad, of course, came through. And then the railroad, of course, was a better means of transportation. So the walking tours are called Waterways to Railways, and they will kind of tie that all together.
1: I know that you also have a speaker series going on as part of the celebrations over the coming year. What are some of the topics that you're going to be talking about?
0: Yes. Well, we just had our first one several weeks ago, and that was on the famous passenger train, New York Central passenger train, the 20th Century Limited. But we have another one coming up in June, mm-hmm. which is What Happened at Benham West, which was a documentary that was done a few years ago. And we also have 175 years of railroad, which is presented by one of our volunteers, Steve Barton, and also one of our curators, Steve Deinhardt, whose father actually worked for the New York Central right here in Elkhart. And then there's another presentation on Elkhart's rail accidents and how that helped form Elkhart in a way. And then another one in September called Intercity Passenger Rail in the Post-War Era. So we have a wide variety of topics that should spark some interest with rail enthusiasts and even just people that are interested in history in general.
1: Certainly a lot of very interesting things going on over the course of the year. If somebody wants to know more, I would recommend they go to the National New York Central Railroad Museum's Facebook page. There's quite a bit of information there, and we will be talking about the events over the course of the year because there's just too much to talk about just in the few minutes that we've got to talk right now. But it's a big year. It's a museum that deserves probably more attention than it gets. So take some time, visit the National New York Central Railroad Museum, and learn a little bit about Elkhart Rail 175. My guest today on Museums on Monday is Brent Holloway, the former director of the National New York Central Railroad Museum. And I do want to mention just real quickly in passing, the Friends of the National New York Central Railroad Museum are financial supporters of WVPE, just in the spirit of transparency here. Brent, I want to thank you for taking time for visiting with me today.
0: You're welcome, and I appreciate any time that we have are able to get the word out. All these presentations are free. There's no charge due to the sponsorships from the Elkhart County CVB and the Friends.
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1: The WVPE weather forecast is calling for conditions to gradually become mostly sunny today. The high is going to be around 62. For tonight, we're looking for patchy frost. Otherwise, it's going to be clear with a low down to about 38. For tomorrow, patchy frost early. Otherwise, partly sunny. There is a chance of afternoon showers, maybe even a thunderstorm with a high around 72 degrees.
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3: from Marketplace. I'm Sabri Benishore in New York. A gallon of gas will set you back $4.52 on average in the U.S., $6.15 in California. A mere eternity ago, in February, before President Trump launched the war on Iran, gas was at $2.98 a gallon. Energy Secretary Chris Wright over the weekend floated the idea of pausing the federal gas tax to give Americans some relief. As you can imagine, these prices are going to be harder on some people than on others. That is what a study by the Federal Reserve Bank of New York found. Upper income households barely cut back on gas at all. They just paid it. Lower income households not only pulled back on gas, but they still end up spending more money on gas overall because the prices are so high. Marketplace's Nova Sappho reports.
5: At a gas station down the block from Marketplace in L.A., the price board read $6.98 for a gallon of regular when Joanne Lee was filling up her Cadillac SUV.
6: It's doubled. Everyone feels it, right?
5: Lee says one of her children commutes to school by bus, and in the before times,
6: we used to go and pick him up more frequently, probably are not doing that as much.
5: If gas prices stay high months from now,
6: I think it will have implications on, you know, how much maybe we donate to the certain causes.
5: Lee's cuts so far have been minor, but the New York Fed found that for lower income households, the cuts have been more dramatic. Gasoline use declined 7% in March. Higher income households cut back just 1%.
7: It really does seem that the lower 20 or 30% of the income distribution is really feeling this most acutely.
5: Ted Rossman of Bankrate says that's consistent with the K-shaped economy, lower income households struggling, upper income prospering. But the New York Fed says the disparities are growing even wider this time than in 2022, when gas prices spiked because Russia invaded Ukraine. Benga Ajilori is chief economist at the Center for Budget and Policy Priorities.
8: So in 2022, this was right after the pandemic, so we had the expanded unemployment insurance benefits.
5: Also expanded tax credits, rebate checks, higher savings, stronger wage gains.
8: So we had people at the lower middle income of the distribution having more money so that they could weather these price shocks.
5: This time around, Ajilori expects more people to cut costs as gas prices remain elevated. I'm Nova Sappho for Marketplace.
3: 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Dow, S&P, and NASDAQ futures are all down about a tenth of a percent or less. Dow futures down just 14 points.
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3: Not too long ago, Meta announced it's installing software on employees' computers that tracks their keystrokes and mouse movements, not for, like, performance reviews, Meta says, but rather to help train its artificial intelligence. That's apparently sparked some backlash within the company over privacy concerns. But it is far from the only controversial way companies have trained their AIs. The game Pokemon Go used billions of images uploaded by users to train a navigation AI. Uber uses its drivers to train AI by uploading photos or voice clips. It does pay them to do that, though. Panos Ipirotis is a professor of technology and business at NYU Stern School and is here to talk about Meta's plan and more. Good morning.
9: Good morning.
3: Is this just something freaky that Meta cooked up, or is this part of some larger trend on how we train our AIs?
9: 15 years back, I was working with Odesk, which is now called Upwork, which was allowing people to hire contractors anywhere in the world and to establish trust. One of the things that they were doing was they were recording the screen of the employees and the keystrokes and the mouse movements, etc. So this thing exists for almost 20 years.
3: What's new about it, I guess, is the fact that it's done for purposes of AI training. So I just wonder if there are ever new ways that we are training AI and may not know about it.
9: Well, this goes back 20 years back. You know, do you remember all these captchas?
3: Yes, like click here to prove you're not a robot.
9: Yeah, and you need to click on a bicycle, on a bus, recognizing different objects. You are providing labels to a confused AI system that tries to figure out, is there really a bus here? And so on. So all this reCAPTCHA is providing directly training data. But also when people participate on Reddit, people ask questions, there is a lot of discussion back there, people vote on the answers. This is very useful and extremely often leveraged by the LLMs when they are trying to get knowledge about obscure topics.
3: Are AI firms constantly looking for new and creative ways to train their models?
9: 100%. There is a general policy question. Who gets the benefit of this data? For example, you go on Reddit, you participate in a discussion, and Reddit afterwards sells this data to LLM companies, to OpenAI, Anthropic, Google, etc. It's actually one of the biggest sources of revenue. You as a Reddit participant don't get paid anything. The LLM companies, they train their models, they get value out of that. So the only person that doesn't get value out of it is the people who contribute the data.
3: Are there any guardrails or laws that would regulate like the privacy aspect of this or the people kind of unwittingly training models part of this?
9: Companies typically do have the right terms of service that give them the ability to mine the data, train on the data, and so on. You do have the right to opt out often, but this is literally just deleting your data from someone's database. This doesn't work well when we're talking about trained models. We don't really have much of a framework around such scenarios.
3: Panos Ipirotis is a professor of technology and business at NYU Stern School. Thank you so much.
9: Thank you.
3: In New York, I'm Sabri Benishour with the Marketplace Morning Report. From APM, American Public Media.

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3: 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We dig into what's going on with hospice fraud and answer your questions about finding good quality care. 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
5: This is 88.1 WVPE. It's about 744. We're looking for conditions to gradually become mostly sunny today. The high is going to be around 62 degrees. For tonight, patchy frost, otherwise clear with a low down to about 38. Currently 42 degrees in Elkhart, South Bend and Mishawaka, 45 in St. Joe.
6: Good morning, I'm Martinez. There is a seagull screeching championship in Belgium. Last month, more than 70 of the world's best flocked there to go beak to beak. They not only had to nail a seagull's screech, but also their behavior. In fact, a quarter of their score is based on that. Now, I'm not saying that I could take it all, but if you happen to be strolling a boardwalk, eating an ice cream cone, and see me lunge for it with my face, don't get mad. I'm just practicing for next year. It's Morning Edition.
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6: 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I'm A. Martinez.
8: And I'm Michelle Martin. Celebrities and biohackers are promoting a compound known as NAD for longevity, energy, and recovery. It's sometimes called the fountain of youth. Wellness clinics offer pricey infusions. People can buy supplements and injections, too. NPR health correspondent Will Stone takes a look at whether it's worth the price.
9: NAD is a molecule that's crucial for energy production and cellular health. It stands for nicotinamide adenine dinucleotide. There's evidence NAD levels decline as you age and with some chronic diseases. The question is, can boosting NAD levels help out?
10: In rodents, in mice, not in humans, NAD is miraculous.
9: That's Dr. Samuel Klein at the Washington University School of Medicine in St. Louis. He says in animal studies, you see improvement in mitochondria, the energy factories of the cell, and
10: you have increased strength, you have increased exercise performance, you have decreased metabolic abnormalities.
9: Our bodies are constantly using and recycling NAD, but it also comes from precursors in our diet, like vitamin B3. And these precursors are sold as supplements with abbreviations like NR and NMN. Those are mostly what scientists are studying.
10: The data in humans are pretty iffy.
9: This evidence primarily comes from small trials for specific conditions, like Parkinson's or peripheral artery disease. Christopher Martens at the University of Delaware is leading some of this research.
11: We are in the early days still of doing these studies.
9: Martens and others have shown you can safely boost NAD levels in the blood with precursor supplements. And he says, yes, some of this human data look promising. But what's missing are large, well-controlled trials, a message that tends to get lost on social media and in marketing materials.
11: Today, I think that there's an influencer culture that's really promoting the use of NAD that is now interfering, I think, a little bit with our ability to do rigorous science.
9: As in the sensational claims, hyping NAD is a kind of cure-all that can even reverse aging.
11: The cart may be well ahead of the horse at this point.
9: In fact, there's now a thriving market for IV infusions. One IV

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1: And this is Michiana's NPR station, 88.1 WVPE. It's about 8:42. I'm Kent Fulmer. And coming up in just a couple of minutes, we've got this week's installment of Museums on Monday. We're going to be visiting with Brett Holloway of the National New York Central Railroad Museum at Elkhart. It's a big year for the museum. We'll tell you about what's going on coming up in just a couple of minutes. Also on the way a little bit later this hour, in about 9 minutes during the Marketplace Morning Report, it's no secret that gas prices have soared since the start of the Iran war. Believe me, it's no secret. Wow. At least they've come down a smidge. Despite

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4: You're listening to 88.1 WVPE. It's a Monday morning. That means it's time for another installment of Museums on Monday. This week we're talking with Brent Holloway, the former director of the National New York Central Railroad Museum. Brent just retired. I appreciate you taking some time to come and be with me on the radio this morning. How are you doing?
8: Just fine. A retirement, I think, will suit me fine. I'll continue part-time, but generally retirement mode at this point.
4: This is an exciting year for the National New York Central Railroad Museum in Elkhart, isn't it?
8: Very much, very much. It's been quite a haul to put it all together, but it's going to be very rewarding. And I think it's going to also increase the visibility of the museum and the profile, the importance of rail through Elkhart and what it's brought to the community and the surrounding communities as well.
4: What we're talking about is a year-long program called Elkhart Rail 175. And just what does that commemorate?
8: On October 3rd in 1851, the first train arrived in Elkhart. So 2026 would be the 175th anniversary of that year. So this year on October 3rd, which is actually a Saturday, there will be a big celebration. But leading up to that will be a series of events to continue to celebrate and commemorate that historic event.
4: That's really impressive. 175 years of rail in Elkhart County. And you've really planned a full year of activities around this commemoration, haven't you?
8: Absolutely. Yeah. We call it Elkhart Rail 175 series, and it's a series of both presentations like speakers and also historic walking tours through downtown Elkhart. In fact, the next one is going to be on May 16. That's our first historic walking tour, and it starts at Ruthmere, and which is just north of the river, crosses the river and comes all the way down to the Railroad Museum, and then on the way back again. So it's a trip down and back. It's about 2.5 mile loop and includes a lunch stop downtown at the Old Style Deli as well.
4: Well, that sounds like a lot of fun. And certainly on that walk, I can just in my mind kind of picture what you're going to be going past. There's a lot of historical structures and different things to talk about on the way, isn't there?
8: Absolutely. Yeah, they'll be negotiating some parts of the Riverwalk, pointing out, of course, some of the historic buildings. The walking tour, of course, you know, being outside, it's going to be a rain or shine thing. I mean, people should bring an umbrella if there's any threat of rain or whatnot. It's called Waterways to Railways is the walking tours. Mm-hmm. And with the idea that the rivers that come into Elkhart, both the St. Joseph and the Elkhart River, which then converge up near that Ruthmere area, were the most important means of transportation years and years ago until the railroad, of course, came through. And then the railroad, of course, was a better means of transportation. So the walking tours are called Waterways to Railways, and they will kind of tie that all together.
4: I know that you also have a speaker

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1: 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It's about 9:42. We've got Marketplace Tech coming up in just a couple of minutes. The weather forecast for today is calling for conditions to gradually become mostly sunny. The high temperature is going to be around 62 degrees. For tonight, look for patchy frost. Otherwise, it's going to be clear with a low down to about 38. For tomorrow, patchy frost early, then partly sunny conditions with a chance of afternoon showers and possibly a thunderstorm, and a high of 72.
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5: On the next Fresh Air, actor Will Sharp. He was nominated for an Emmy for his portrayal of Ethan, a tech entrepreneur in season 2 of White Lotus. He's also starred in the TV show Too Much and the film...

Whether you notice it or not, you speak with an accent, and it says a lot about you. Why accents are the key to culture and how some of them are fading away. That's next time on Think, tonight at 10 o'clock on 88.1 WVPE. On the

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1: Feeling of how can I complain about my own life? How can I struggle with depression or unhappiness when my relatives lived through one of the most horrific tragedies in history? I'm wondering if that, you know, what you thought about that idea of that guilt and that kind of unresolved pain.
2: Well, I guess that's sort of central to the movie, you know, is that idea of like, if you hold your own pain or, you know, grievances in modern, the relatively comfortable seeming modern day against like the sheer scale of that historic trauma, can you compute it almost? And there was something about, you know, we visited a real concentration camp, Majdanek, in the filming of the movie, and it was my first time in a concentration camp. And I really respected how Jesse chose to shoot those scenes, you know, very simply just putting a camera up and then we just pass through and observe the space. And if you've not been to a place like that, it's hard to sort of put into words. It's like sort of looking into an abyss or something. You can't fathom how sort of humanity could be capable of such atrocities. And when you're sort of holding any sort of like personal struggle up against the scale of that historic trauma, it's kind of like, what does that, how do you get your head around that, I suppose?
1: Well, Will Sharp, thank you so much for joining us.
2: Thank you for having me. It was a pleasure.
1: Will Sharp stars in the new limited series Amadeus, which is available on Stars. Coming up, David Bianculli reviews a new gardening show hosted by comedian Zach Galifianakis. This is Fresh Air.
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4: 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A native shrub in Indiana, they have red berries in the fall, which are very bitter, but is a winter food source for a number of birds and some mammals as well. 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
1: This is Fresh Air. On Earth Day, Netflix launched a 6-part series called This is a Gardening Show. It's hosted by Zach Galifianakis, the comedic actor best known for the Hangover films, the TV series Baskets, and his own acerbic talk show, Between Two Ferns. Our TV critic, David Bianculli, says that while the series is just as funny and delightful as you might expect, it's also surprisingly informative and even serious. Here's his review.
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6: You don't expect Zach Galifianakis to take himself seriously in his new Netflix series. And for the most part, he doesn't. This is a Gardening Show is loaded with botched takes, toss-away asides, and truly terrible jokes, even knock-knock jokes. He clearly has fun, and so do his guests. One segment in each episode has him interviewing kids at a grade school, acting like Art Linkletter used to in his very old radio and TV shows. The questions typically revolve around gardening, fruits, and vegetables, but invariably veer off into uncharted conversational territory. The host proved his ad-lib prowess as an interviewer on his Between Two Ferns show, but the object there was to make his guests intentionally uncomfortable. On this show, whether he's talking to farmers, horticultural experts, or little kids, Galifianakis himself always ends up being the butt of the joke. Here he is chatting with a series of kids as he tours their school garden. Somehow, the conversational topics shift from ghost peppers to the movie School of Rock.
7: These are ghost peppers.
8: Are they haunted?

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1: Rare genetic syndrome bearing her name. 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
2: Deepa's story was reported with support from the Pulitzer Center. 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
5: Thanks for listening. I'm Stephanie Mirza with your WVPE weather forecast. Sunny and 62 today. Tonight, clear with patchy frost. The low will be 38. Tuesday, a high of 72 with a 40% chance of showers. Tuesday night, showers likely. The low will be 50. Wednesday, sunny and 58. Wednesday night, clear and 42.
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2: This is The World. I'm Carolyn Beeler.
6: And I'm Marco Werman. Hungary's capital, Budapest, was one big party over the weekend with tens of thousands of people packed into the square in front of the National Parliament building.
2: They were there to celebrate the inauguration of a new prime minister. Peter Magyar ended the 16-year reign of Viktor Orban, who was considered an autocrat out of step with much of the European Union. Here's Magyar taking the oath of office inside the parliament chamber.
7: Hogy Magyarországhoz és annak alaptörvényéhez hű leszek.
8: Hogy Magyarországhoz és annak alaptörvényéhez hű leszek.
6: A very important formality, but the highlight of the day may have been at the party outside before the swearing-in, when Hungary's new 56-year-old health minister busted a few moves in front of Parliament. Moves that are not exactly fly, more, shall we say, athletic.
2: Marco, it could have been so awkward, but he just sold it so hard, so it wasn't.
6: Yeah, I mean, about 50 seconds in, he gets almost everyone on top of the dais dancing, except the new prime minister. If this sounds familiar, by the way, it was an encore of a spontaneous dance a month ago after Magyar won the election.
2: Yes, Zsolt Hegedűs says he was so moved by the election results, he couldn't help himself. The orthopedic surgeon also said he was happy to model an active lifestyle.
6: Hey, health minister, that's what he signed up for.
2: And in less viral music news, the Spanish duo Los Sarafantan is made up of a classically trained violinist and a guitarist turned drummer pushing all the limits. The world's Jerry Haddon caught up with them in Colonia, Spain.
9: Sarafantan plugs her violin into a floor pedal wired to a synthesizer and plays a sound that nearly brought down this 17th century farmhouse.
10: It just happened a little bit. We made it move faster.
9: The farmhouse, an hour and a half north of Barcelona, is where Sara and Eddie live, play, and work. Here's Eddie.
11: It's an old house from my family. Some years ago, some cracks started to appear, and we had the risk of collapsing. When we moved here, Sara and me, and we started playing here on the top floor, I think the sub and low sound

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5: From NPR News, this is All Things Considered. I'm Elsa Chang.
6: And I'm Sasha Pfeiffer.
5: As the price of oil rises, so does the problem of oil rustling, meaning the theft of crude oil. It's a crime that has been part of the Texas oil patch since the earliest days of wildcatters. But today, officials say oil field theft has grown into something far more organized and dangerous and costly. Texas Public Radio's David Martin Davies reports.
7: In March of 2025, an oil pipeline exploded in the night sky over Reeves County in West Texas. Investigators said it was the result of oil thieves trying to tap into a pressurized pipeline.
8: They cut into the pipeline and tried to tap directly into the main pipeline.
7: That's Tim Murphy with the Texas Department of Public Safety, testifying recently before the Texas House Energy Resources Committee.
8: It sparked and it blew. They blew up everything in the area, but the pipeline burned for several days.
7: Murphy said this was an example of oil field theft that went horribly wrong, but it could have been much worse. The massive fire was contained before it reached a more populated area. Officials say the incident shows how oil field theft has become more than a property crime. It is a serious threat to workers, nearby communities, and critical energy infrastructure. And in West Texas, virtually anywhere you look is critical energy infrastructure. The Permian Basin provides about half of the nation's oil. The vast, flat, dusty landscape is populated with pump jacks, oil storage tanks, and drilling pads. Each one is a tempting target for a thief.
9: It's like any other commodity. When the price is high, they just get sexier.
7: That's Jim Wright, chairman of the Texas Railroad Commission, the state agency that oversees oil and gas production. Wright says the thieves are often sophisticated.
9: They're cloning these trucks. They can take a truck, get a full load of oil, and not be noticed.
7: Wright says criminals paint tanker trucks to look like legitimate oil field service vehicles.
9: So as they go through these remote ranches to get access to that oil, they go unnoticed.
7: The stolen crude is sold through a broker who sells it onto the market. He says the theft is happening across Texas.
9: About 40% of the industry has experienced some sort of theft. And so I've heard that number could be as high as $1 billion on an annual basis.
7: Wright says the problem is growing, and recent criminal cases show the scale. In April, federal prosecutors announced that 14 people from Texas and New Mexico had been indicted in an alleged crude oil theft conspiracy. The indictment alleges crude oil was siphoned from producers in southeastern New Mexico and then transported across state lines into Texas for resale. Sheriff Stan Parker of Howard County in West Texas says he doesn't have the manpower to deal with the problem.
10: Our county alone gets probably over 1,000, 1,500 barrels of oil reported stolen every month.
7: Parker says the oil thieves know the oil drilling business –

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1: Good afternoon. I'm Shelley Harmon Baker. After top of the hour news, rising food costs have led an increasing number of Americans to patronize budget grocery stores.
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5: 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I'm Elsa Chang.
6: And I'm Sasha Pfeiffer. College seniors face one of the toughest job markets in years, except for new graduates of SUNY Maritime College in the Bronx. They are entering a field that's practically begging for workers. Steve Kastenbaum reports they're being offered six-figure salaries and large signing bonuses.
7: This is the first ship that's purposely built for training cadets.
8: Captain Tom Murphy is chief of staff at SUNY Maritime College. It's part of New York's public university system. I met up with him on the campus in the Bronx, where the East River meets the Long Island Sound. So can we go on board?
7: Yeah, let's head on.
8: The school is one of six state-run maritime colleges. The ship, the Empire State 7, is massive. It can house 600 students and 100 faculty and crew members. Right now, it's being prepped for an annual summer teaching cruise.
9: On the Empire State, this is a drill. Please report to your abandoned ship muster station. This is a drill.
8: The college runs like a quasi-military academy. In addition to traditional classes, students spend hundreds of hours each year gaining hands-on experience. It's preparation for a career in the maritime industry, and those jobs pay very well. Maxwell Capella graduated from SUNY Maritime last year.
10: They were throwing out numbers between 120 to 160, let's say, as a third assistant engineer.
8: Long before he finished school, he said recruiters were on campus looking to fill entry-level jobs with starting salaries well into the six figures.
10: They really need the people right now.
8: He recently finished up a four-month hitch on a ship as a third assistant engineer. He's earning double what the average salary is for a recent graduate with a bachelor's degree, and he has almost no expenses while he's at sea.
10: You don't have to drive to work. You don't have to cook your meals. No rent.
8: The need for qualified, licensed merchant marines is high right now, especially with the Military Sealift Command. That's the federal agency responsible for keeping Navy ships supplied with fuel, food, and ammunition. They make those jobs appealing to graduating students like Finn Mahan.
11: The sign-on bonus alone is like $54,000 in your pocket for 3 years with Military Sealift Command.
8: Mahan said while the money is very tempting, you could find yourself on a ship for long stretches in the Persian Gulf, in the war zone.
11: That also makes us heavy targets because the enemy also knows just as well how valuable and how important these supply ships are to our active duty Navy vessels.
8: Without enough qualified mariners on supply ships, some of the Navy's vessels near the Strait of Hormuz would run out of supplies in as few as 5 days. Faced with a shortage of licensed merchant marines, the Trump administration unveiled the Maritime Action Plan in February aimed at rebuilding the merchant marine pipeline. SUNY Maritime is benefiting from that. Retired Navy Admiral John Okun is the college president.
12: 90% of all goods travel on the global commons. 70% of those mariners that man those ships come from institutions like the Maritime College.
8: There are over 8,000 jobs in the U.S. maritime industry. More than 5,000 are with the Military Sealift Command, civilian jobs that require hard-to-get licenses from the Coast Guard.
12: The Navy does not have global reach. Our national defense does not.

0: Coming up, a trip to a solar island in Brazil. But first, let's do the numbers. The Dow Jones Industrial Average gained 95 points, 0.2% to finish at 49,704. The NASDAQ added 27 points, 0.1% to close at 26,274. And the S&P 500 ticked up 13 points, 0.2% to end at 7412. The National Association of Realtors reported that sales of existing homes rose just 0.2% in April and were flat year over year. Looking at single family homes in particular, sales were 0.3% lower than they were this time last year. Sales were sluggish thanks to higher interest rates. Bonds fell in related news. The yield on the 10-year T-note rose to 4.41%. 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
2: 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Good evening. I'm Shelley Harmon Baker. If you have a news tip, or if you have a press release, or you have anything about news, send it to us. 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More information regarding business banking and other financial services can be found.

0: While the U.S. government has retreated from renewable energy under President Trump, the global transition away from fossil fuels continues. The International Energy Agency predicts renewable capacity will more than double by 2030, led mostly by solar energy. In Brazil, some 30,000 solar panels are being installed on a small archipelago that is one of the country's most famous tourist destinations. The aim is to make the area almost completely carbon-free by next year, part of a wider effort across the country to shift to solar. Gisela Regatau reports.
1: Fernando de Noronha's main island is tiny, 7 square miles, and isolated, 220 miles off the northeast coast of Brazil. A UNESCO World Heritage Site, the island has lush vegetation, huge volcanic rocks, and a blue ocean that is home to dolphins, sharks, turtles, and all sorts of fish. Noronha has around 3,000 residents, and a record of 139,000 tourists visited the archipelago last year, 5% above the limit set by the government. Until now, its electrical grid was powered by a diesel-fueled thermal plant. For many residents here, the shift to solar is a no-brainer. It will reduce pollution on the island. Diesel is very polluting, says Felipe Silva, a server at a beach shack. The new solar power plant in Noronha occupies 53

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4: I'm Tom Power. Welcome to Q. I think it's fair to say that most people who are good at their job do it for a long time. Whether you're driving a car or building a chair, hopefully you build a number of chairs, but you know, you argue in court. Peter Fernandez is one of the most celebrated stage actors in all of Canada. He can do whatever he wants for whoever he wants, like anyone would hire him. But this year he decided to do something different. He's now also a stage director. In fact, his directorial debut opens one of the largest theater festivals in North America. No pressure. Peter will be here to talk about Taking a Leap and why he thinks we all love a good murder mystery. That's coming up. Plus, country music from Mild May, Ontario's own Owen Rigling. All of that coming up on Q.

0: The WVPE photo of the week is called Chokeberry Spring, taken by member Roger Weaver in Elkhart. He planted several red chokeberries last year, and they all bloomed this spring. A native shrub in Indiana, they have red berries in the fall, which are very bitter. But it's a winter food source for a number of birds and some mammals as well. 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
3: I'm Tom Power. You're listening to Q. You know how sometimes when you see your favorite, like, relatively unknown artist succeed, like someone you've been with since the very beginning, there's a part of you that actually kind of worries a little bit? Like, you're happy that they're getting their laurels and all that, but you're also bracing for that change, that they won't seem as real anymore. Or you'll worry they'll forget why they started making art in the first place. In bluegrass circles, they call that getting above your raisin. I wouldn't worry about that with Owen Rigling, and you'll hear why in just a minute. Owen is smack in the middle of that big rising star moment. Just a few years ago, he was playing bars in around his small town of Mildmay, Ontario. Not long after that, he started turning heads with songs like this.
4: I was

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1: I think there's like 300 people coming to the
2: show. They rented a couple of buses to come in from Massey?
1: Yeah.
2: What does that mean to you?
1: It's awesome. That's how they do it there. Like, it's not the first time this has happened. Like, I got a show last headline tour in London, and the same thing. There was buses rolling up, people from back home just coming out. Like, it's the same crew that saw me at the little bar that grew to these fairs that now they have to freaking get buses to the shows, and they love it. So, I mean, there's a lot of support there.
2: You're at the Grateful Dead, man.
1: Yeah.
2: You know? they're coming to you.
1: It's crazy.
2: Thanks for coming in.
1: Thank you for having me.
2: This is Owen Rigling with the title track off his new album. The song is called In the Feeling.